It could have been a complete disaster. It could have been a complete disaster. It could have been a complete disaster. A complete disaster. Nice. I could have meet you. Nice too. I could have meet you. It could have been a complete disaster for them.

0: Now to the point in the show where we batten down the hatches, Jeff fastens his safety belt, and he prepares for his mad moment. Well, before we start, this organ's unique, isn't it, Jeff?
1: Yes, it certainly is, Don. It's the only organ of its type made by Honecker that still remains in a theatre today.
0: Oh, it's virtually the only one in captivity.
1: Yes, the only other one is in school, Northampton School, which came from the Glasgow Conservatory. This is indeed.

You went so far away, I had no words to say. You wrote me out of tune, then left me for the moon. It's such a simple tale, one that will never fail to open wounds inside the soul that will be there till we're all old. I couldn't help the things we did, or even words we said. They came and went like flowers in the beauty of those hours. One day you may recall the beautiful flowers that could have grown so tall.

1, 2, 3, 4, 5, 6, 7, 8, 9, 100, 1, 2, 3, 4, 5, 6, 7, 8, 9, 100, 1, 2, 3, 4, 5, 6, 7, 8, 9, 100, 1, 2, 3, 4, 5, 6, 7, 8, 9, 100, 1, 2, 3, 4, 5, 6, 7, 8, 9, 100, 1, 2, 3, 4, 5, 6, 7, 8, 9, 100, 1, 2, 3, 4, 5, 6, 7, 8, 9, 100, 1, 2, 3, 4, 5, 6, 7, 8, 9, 100, 1, 2, 3, 4, 5, 6, 7, 8, 9, 100, 1, 2, 3, 4, 5, 6, 7, 8, 9, 100, 1, 2, 3, 4, 5, 6, 7, 8, 9, 100, 1, 2, 3, 4, 5, 6, 7, 8, 9, 100, 1, 2, 3, 4, 5, 6,

0: Yeah. Hello? Yeah, I'm playing in a band called Spost. Yeah. To me, it's like when the music starts, it's like I go deep in some kind of way. We all go deep, I feel. We walk around in some kind of old house. Maybe it's my grandfather's, my father's family's old house, something like that is fundamental. Finding stuff in the walls, and maybe an old gun or something that was used in the war, and I don't know what's going to happen there, but just keep on finding, not knowing what really is happening behind the curtain, and just keep on walking through these old walls and playing and singing and getting depressed and being happy at the same time, just finding all these kind of energies around there. You have to just be on the surface. Maybe it's just keep building the house. Yeah, it's like that. And
1: things. It's so beautiful.
0: At some point, maybe within an hour or two, maybe you got that.
1: Hardly daring to move, it's so beautiful. 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

0: I want to say, Fantastic Four.
1: The fire truck can consume 8 times its body weight.
0: Terror separates a man from a voice. Okay, I want to say, Fantastic Four.
2: The fire truck can consume 8 times its body weight.
3: I guess, like...

0: So today's video is a little different, as you can tell from the title.
1: Those of you that know who I am and you know a little bit about my background, you understand that I've gone through debilitating anxiety and depression in my youth, especially from the ages of 18 to 29, where it literally seemed like every single day was hell, and a brand new hell was being inspired by this thing in here. I want to talk to you about some ways in which you can just really apply right now tactical, beneficial, practical tools that you can use right this very second to combat this machine inside your ears, between your ears, that is an endless thinking cyclone. It's just a conveyor belt of thought after thought after thought, and how you can quell that, okay? So the first thing that I want to tell you is, A, don't try to stop overthinking. Don't try to stop this thinking machine. I don't know if you know this or not, but the average human being has over 50,000 thoughts per day. That sounds insane, doesn't it? But believe me, that's how many you have. This is backed by science. Plus, I counted every single one. Okay, I'm kidding. 50,000 thoughts per day, what does that tell you? This is a thinking machine. That's its only job. Just like the heart, its only job is to beat and pump blood. The thing between your ears, the ultimate mainframe computer. I mean, literally, it's the supercomputer, the most complex instrument in the entire universe. No other computer on the planet Earth, as of this recording, can come even close. If you're watching this in 3017 or 3018, let me know. You should have something that comes close. Well, let me know. I won't be around. Don't try to stop, okay? When you're in that throw of panic, when you're in the sort of, you know, in the actual, you know, hell, the storm of overthinking and anxiety, you have this compulsion, you know? You go into what's called fight or flight, and you have this compulsion to kind of distract yourself, or tell yourself stop, or don't ever do this. Some people have this little rubber band thing on their hand, and they actually, you know, somebody, I don't know who came up with this asinine idea, where you snap the rubber band, and it's supposed to stop the thinking and take your mind off of it.

Don't be a policeman of the mind. That's its job, is to think thoughts. How you can quell this, how you can stop this sort of inferno and that momentum, because once that momentum gets cooking, it gets really, I know the feeling. It's the most debilitating feeling a human being can ever go through. Don't try to stop your thinking. Don't try to stop the anxiety. You don't give it any interest. Don't give it any importance. Don't give it any significance. This is tantamount to your success. Just watch. Just watch the thoughts without getting attached to them. Let them come and watch as they go, because they will go. It will always subside. That's the nature of a thought. A thought's job is to come and go.

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I'm in love with you. I mean what I say. I'm in love with you. And you don't know what it means to be.

0: No thought stays here unless you align it with your interest. You align it, you put importance. So what do I mean by this? Align it with interest, align it with importance. When you have a thought, right? So a thought comes, you're gonna die. Or sometimes panic attacks come in.
1: I thought we had it all figured out. But now that I've had time to think, I'm pretty confused. What we have is special.

0: thought we had it all figured out, but now that I've had time to think, I'm pretty confused. What we have is special. I mean that. Babe. You're tattooed on my heart in permanent ink. I thought we had it all figured out, but now that I've had time to think, I'm pretty confused. What we have is special. I mean that. Babe.
1: Asinine, you know, phantasmagorical thoughts that come out of nowhere. Or the thought that, you know, you're not good enough, or the thought that you're too ugly, or the thought that you're never going to succeed. Well, that thought comes, and what happens is you start to think about that thought. So you have more thoughts that think about the thought, because you're alerted to it in that fight or flight mode. You're alerted to the presence of that thought, and by you paying attention to it and giving it so much interest, it sticks. It starts to stick and it starts to revolve in this really, you know, debilitating cycle. And it comes again and again and again. And even to the point where your alert is so on red alert about this thought that it can consume you all day. It can consume you all evening. So you let the thought be there. Don't try to fight it. One of the things that, I think it was Einstein who said this, you never want to try to solve a problem when you're in that state of mind that started the problem in the first place. So when you're feeling anxiety, when you're feeling that overthinking, when it's starting to hit you, and the momentum is building, and it's like this freight train that's out of control, the first thing to do is just take a step back, and don't try to do anything, just remain quiet. I know that sounds counterintuitive. Trust me on this. Try this right now.

basement of the mind. Let it come and let it go. You just watch it without putting so much interpretation on whether that thought has importance, without putting so much significance. Because what happens is when the thought arrives, and it can be a very scary thought,

0: I say people's names, come to the bitch inside.
1: That's where that overthinking, that's where that anxiety, hellfire train out of hell starts to gain speed and gain momentum. It seems like you're

This resistance is the fuel that keeps that overthinking barrage, that overthinking assault, you know, it keeps it going. It keeps it fueled. It keeps it juiced. And it seems like this endless marathon, this endless labyrinth that you can't get out of. So the first thing you need to do is take a step back. Just take a couple of very deep breaths through the nose. Hold it for a couple of seconds. And exhale slowly through your mouth. If you do that 3 times, I promise you that's better than any pill on the planet. Watch these thoughts with detachment, with objectivity.

0: don't identify with these thoughts, okay? I know that sounds kind of weird. What do you mean? Aren't I thinking the thoughts? No, the thoughts are coming out of the blue. They're completely random. You watch the thoughts, okay? Watch them with detachment. Watch them with impersonality.
1: And they will leave a lot quicker than they

If you think about how many thoughts you have a day, and you think about the ones that stick and the ones that don't, why are the ones that are sticking, what is their impetus for staying? What is the reasoning behind their, insistence? You have to look at that closely.

all you do is overthink, all you do is worry, and it seems like anxiety is just haunting you everywhere, let me know if this helps. Let me know. I only want to give experiential, advice or experiential tutelage. I don't want this to be intellectual.

You need to be able to taste this. You need to be able to experience this for it to plant roots in you and to have some kind of lasting life beyond these videos, beyond these, you know, pointings, beyond these talks that we have. You know, I love these conversations. I want to see you here all the time. I want you to come back time and time again, but I also want you to put these to good use.

This must be true because I'm thinking it. This must be the most liberating day I've ever had in my entire existence. I'm telling you right now, this is the crux of everything, Nez Nation. The most liberating day I ever had was the day that I finally realized I don't have to take this guy seriously. I don't have to take any thought seriously. As a matter of fact, I don't have to take anything. I have the power to decide what has significance and what doesn't, not the other way around. Now, who is this I? I don't want to get woo-woo.

Oh, yes, you want to play out. Yeah, sniffy, it gets to the top. Try to remember something. It's your stuffy, it gets to the top. It's your sex, it gets to the top. It's your family, it's your family, it's your family, I'm not going to be able to do it.

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I am myself, and who else and what else to do but listen and hear it all. We've taken what we wanted, and the moon stays with the music.

O Palabra Grossica Mahala Horam Ekika Goram Higo Bloiko Russula Huilu Hollaka Hollala Andolo Bum Blago Bum Blago Bum Posso Fataka Shampa Bulla Vossa Olopo Hei Tata Korem Eshite Zumbata Vullupu Suputu Ullu Suputu Tumba Pum Kusa Gauma

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1: The Song of the Happy Squirrel. We have been listening to Evening Coffee Show. Actually, this is a rebroadcast from Night Gardening 3. And coffee assistant, very important to have a coffee assistant for making evening coffee wherever you are to stay awake for the night. Nina Nokkonen and Helen Tyne. The Song of the Happy Squirrel is an important song, not just because it was written by Alexis Kivi, it's also a favorite song of mine, and the story of the song is that there's this Orava, this squirrel, and it looks what is happening in the world, and everything that's happening is bad and saddening and causes tears and fights and anger and fear. So the Orava, the squirrel, goes up into the tree and there it sits and it watches the tree moving in the wind with the branches and all the little twigs and the leaves attached to it. They sing. They tell of happiness and how the world could be if the world would be like a tree, maybe, in the wind, in one of these Finnish forests, with lots and lots of more trees and probably mushrooms around. And the squirrel felt very happy. And that's what the story of the poem of the happy squirrel is about. We are here at Carmos Radio in the town of Manta. I'm Gabi Schaffner and you can listen to us on dacharadio.de and on openradio/live.in. Now all my guests have left me. There have been quite a number of people. And I'm here alone in the studio at night with a paper factory in the background. And I would love to put the microphone out to you, but actually it's a bit cold outside. I might do so in the morning. As I have mentioned in the beginning and also at some other point in time of this broadcast, there are many artists and composers who send their music and composition to Carmos Radio. So now I would like to play some of them. During the Poets Hour, you have already heard three compositions by Elmo Holopainen named Heptagonal Winter, Thor, and Snow. And I think we have also been listening to Jane Foley, Notes from the Edge of a Frozen Lake. That was a recording from the Ontario Lake. And also to Stories in Colors from Berlin. There was Michael Begg with A Last Dance Under the Moon. So I'm just studying my playlist and trying to find out. Yes, and there's this piece by Joost van Duppen, which I would really like to play. It's called Sisa Ulko. And let me look in kept all my infos. Yo. So he wrote, "Dear Gabby, Sophia, Marold. I was informed about your radio show. I'm very excited about the concept. I would be very happy to contribute with Siso Eko of my first solo EP that was released during Solstice, December 21, 2019. Kaamos draws on the story of the darkest period in Finland. It is a composition of field recordings combined with electronics. Siso Eko was recorded on the frozen Baltic Sea between the islands Siso Hato and Eko Hato at the end of the Kaamos period. The different shapes and holes in the ice together with a waving sea made a unique and rhythmic sound that will never be the same.

the theme of Camus, the theme of the Arctic night, of darkness, where maybe no sun might follow, seems to have sparked up quite a bit of imagination among the musicians and composers worldwide. And here I am, and I'm very, very happy that the idea of Camus has even sparked the idea of an Arctic opera. The artist and composer Anna Claudia Postiglione, also known as La Claude, has sent me a piece with the title Valo Nukata. And she wrote to me, "Dear Gabi, long last I had my inspiration about Camus and made my opera about it. I felt astonished about this unique phenomena and tried to listen to it, really, really going deep and deep in my feelings.

presence and remember the denied light of the gates that make its way through the white of this place like an absolute color. In a time that is about to leave and arrive at zero, as an emblem of our things, of us absolute and living mortals, of the world we imagine.

stars. The light falls asleep, the ancients used to say, but the languages remain intact. In the polar night and tales of the dreams of other us, that wave flashes the lost image. It's like when in order to see, we close our eyes and everything appears.

We have been listening to La Cloud, an Arctic opera titled Valo Nukata. I would now like to play a piece by Kate Donovan, which is very much connected to the North, whatever the North is. I mean, depending on where you are in this part of the world. The bespoke hat piece is a radio myth, one that is imagined to date back millennia. The story has traveled orally through generations of those who have lived in locations where the aurora borealis reveals itself, and where some women could not only see the illuminated sky, but could also hear the phenomenon. As part of a coming-of-age ritual, girls would spend 3 nights alone with the aurora night sky, wearing custom headdresses fashioned as receiving antennas, constructed of natural materials and designed to amplify the reception of sound. Folklore tells of this rite of passage. Her reception was so acutely tuned that the young women alone in the night could hear voices of the deceased and of the unborn. It is said that these voices provided guidance and support as the girls became their journey into adulthood. The bespoke hat piece, a radio myth, by Kate Donovan.

There's a legend about the auroras. It has traveled orally through generations and across continents for millennia. The legend speaks of women who found themselves to be particularly attuned to the polar light.

And just as the geomagnetic poles drift across the earth, so did these women follow their feet in tune with the light.

taking time and paying careful, respectful attention. Naturally, their perception of the aurora deepened. They began to notice how their senses opened. And they began to notice

I soon came to realize that flowing hair intensified their listening experience. And soon, the most established listeners came to fashion special headpieces made out of antlers, tree branches, vines, pine cones, or anything that might act as an antenna.

It is said that these headpieces intensified listening even further and helped them to receive the voices of the unborn and the deceased.

As a way to share the profundity of this experience with future generations, special rites of passage were developed for girls to guide them on their journey into adulthood. Bespoke headpieces were constructed out of natural materials to be adorned by a girl as she ventured out alone into the wilderness. She would wear the headpiece in search of wisdom and advice, and to help receive the sounds of the aurora.

Over the course of 3 days and three nights, a girl might experience an intense connection to the natural elements, to water, to earth, to air. But through the bespoke headpiece, it was the voices of the Aurora that would speak to her. Voices of the long distant past, and voices of the future. They would speak about the cycle of life, about transition. They would remind the girl about her changing role, that she was leaving a position of dependence, of receiving, and moving towards a position of giving, of transmitting. And now she was gaining the strength to choose what and how to transmit.

On her return, the girl woman would be greeted and received by her elders and a celebratory fire and feast. This fire, this minuscule version of a solar flare, was a tiny reminder of the energy of the sun, and its crackle a reminder of the message of the aurora.

0: From Hollywood, Miss Marjorie Reardon in The Unexpected.
1: The Unexpected.
0: The Unexpected. Life is filled with the unexpected. Romantic, tragic, and mysterious endings to our most ordinary actions. Dreams come true, or dreams are shattered by sudden twists of fate in The Unexpected. But first, a word from your

0: And now, Miss Marjorie Reardon, outstanding motion picture and stage star in The Cripple, a drama of the unexpected.
1: Alice was always helpless. Even as a child, she needed someone to look after her, to sit with her, tell her stories, and see that she took her medicine. At first, I didn't mind. It was like a game playing older sister. But as the months and years dragged by, I learned to hate her and wish she were dead. Put the blanket over your legs, Alice. I don't want you to catch cold.
2: Yes, Amanda.
1: Now, is there anything you want? I'm going shopping.
2: No, dear. Nothing.
1: Are you sure?
2: Quite sure.
1: Well, then, I'll be back in a few minutes.
2: All right. Oh, Mandy.
1: Yes?
2: Do you suppose you could stop by the lending library and get me another book? I've nearly finished this one, and I won't have anything to read tonight.
1: Why didn't you say so when I asked you if you wanted anything?
2: I didn't think of it. If it's going to take so much effort, don't bother.
1: What sort of a book do you want?
2: Don't bother, Amanda.
1: Very well, I won't.
2: If I could, I'd get it myself. Don't you think a sister would be a little more considerate of a cripple?
1: Oh, I told you I'd get the book. Now, for heaven's sake, what do you want?
2: Nothing. Nothing at all. I just want to be left here, alone and helpless and crippled. That's what I want.
1: Will you stop saying that you're crippled?
2: It's the truth, isn't it? What difference does it make to you? I'm the one with the twisted legs.
1: For the last time, Alice, I don't want you to mention your legs again. I don't ever want to see them again, and I won't. Do you hear me? I won't.
2: Oh, yes, you will, Amanda. I know you hate anything that isn't perfect, and you hate me. But you'll look at my legs. Look at them, Amanda. See, I'll raise the blanket.
1: Oh.
2: Look at my legs and know that they'll be a part of your life as long as they're part of mine. Amanda, you'll take care of me as long as you live.
1: No, only as long as you live, Alice.
2: Yes, Amanda, I know.
1: Oh, why have you lived so long? You're half dead now, wasting away a little every hour, feeble and useless. You're not alive. Why don't you give up and die? I stood there trembling and felt the blood drain out of my face. Then I turned and with my lips pressed tight together, walked from the room. I had to get away from Alice. Every time I looked at her, I felt a loathing disgust. But I couldn't leave her. I couldn't afford to. Father had seen to that. He'd left all his money in a trust fund, and I could use it only so long as I lived with Alice and took care of her. She'd been his favorite, and she'd used her twisted wiles on Father to trap me. It wasn't fair. I was chained to a lifeless corpse. But then, at last, I saw it. I saw a way to break the shackles. Jim Adams was young and handsome and rich. The answer to a maiden's prayer. And with luck, he might prove the Prince Charming who would carry me on a white horse to a beautiful castle. Away from the hatred that had become a cancer on my soul. Away from Alice. Jim.
3: Yes, darling.
1: We'd better leave. I'm afraid I'm going to be late and I wouldn't want Alice to worry about me.
3: You're always thinking about your sister, Mandy. Why don't you think of yourself once in a while?
1: Oh, but I do, Jim. I'm really very selfish.
3: Mandy, you're the most unselfish girl I've ever met.
1: Oh, don't you believe it.
3: But seriously, I want to talk to you.
1: Seriously?
3: Yes, we've known each other for several months now. Long enough to...
1: fall in love?
3: Oh, Mandy, darling, you mean you feel the same way?
1: Of course, Jim. Haven't you known?
3: Well, yes, in a way, but I thought perhaps I was imagining it because I wanted you to care so desperately.
1: It wasn't imagination.
3: I just don't believe it. Honest, Mandy, I just don't know what to say.
1: Well, you could ask me to be your wife.
3: Will you, darling? Will you marry me?
1: Oh, Jim, of course I will. Of course, if...
3: if what?
1: There's just one thing.
3: Well, name it, and it's yours. Do you want the moon with a big red ribbon or a handful of stars?
1: Oh, no, silly. It's much simpler than that. I want to be married right away.
3: Right away?
1: Yes, tomorrow. Oh, I'm afraid to wait. Something might happen. I've got to tell Alice and make the break quickly, or I might not be able to go through with it.
3: Tomorrow?
1: You understand, don't you? If I put it off, I'll know that I'm hurting Alice, and I couldn't stand that.
3: But, darling, I thought she could live with us. I mean, after the honeymoon.
1: Oh, no. I mean, she'd never do that. We've talked it over, you see, and she's always said that when I married, she'd never stay with me. I know I couldn't change her mind.
3: Well, whatever you say.
1: Oh, of course I'll ask her, but it wouldn't do any good.
3: I think I can see her point. You've got to live your own life, Mandy, and Alice knows that. She's quite right.
1: Yes, I guess she is, but it's so hard to convince myself after all these years. Are you still awake, Alice?
4: Yes, of course.
1: Then I can come in.
4: How could I stop you?
1: By telling me to stay out.
4: What's the matter with you tonight, Amanda?
1: I'm going to be married.
4: You?
1: Yes.
4: What?
1: To Jim Adams. We're driving over the state line tomorrow afternoon. By evening, you'll have a brother-in-law. Aren't you the lucky girl?
4: I don't believe it. You can't leave me. You won't get a cent if you do.
1: Oh, I assure you, Alice, I'll get far more money by marrying Jim. And he won't be half so much trouble.
4: You're just marrying him to get away. I know you, Amanda. You've tricked him, and you're using him so you can leave me.
1: Why, Alice, Jim and I are caught in the white flame of pure love.
4: I won't let you do it. I won't let you get away with it. I'll tell him. I'll tell him everything. How mean and petty and vicious you are.
1: You won't tell him a thing, do you hear me? Not a thing. If you say one word, I'll...
4: You what?
1: It doesn't matter. I'm meeting Jim downtown. I thought it best to avoid a scene here. And the servants will be instructed that you're not to use a phone. For the first time, Alice, your disability will be a convenience to me. I'm even rather grateful for it. And now, good night. I'll say goodbye tomorrow. Sleep well, dear sister. The next morning, the blushing bride awoke, dressed carefully for the occasion in a quiet gray wool suit, added a blue scarf, a new handkerchief, and a diamond lapel watch borrowed from Alice. Something old, something new, something borrowed, something blue. I called the apartment house garage and told them that I was planning a very special trip, that I wanted them to check my car, go over it carefully, and leave it in front of the building at 4 that afternoon. Then I had breakfast, ordered a taxi, and went downtown trousseauing. When I got back to the apartment, it was 4:30, and my cream-colored convertible hovered at the curb like a waiting Pegasus. My extravagant parcels and I bounded into the elevator, sped upward to the proper floor, and hurried into the bedroom. It took only a few minutes to finish packing. I decided not to say goodbye to Alice. I didn't want to see her again.
4: Amanda? Amanda, is that you? I've got to talk to you, Amanda. Don't go without seeing me. Amanda!
1: I closed the door. Then I closed my ears and hurried downstairs. I picked up Jim in front of his office, and we drove over the state line to a little white frame house with a sign on the door saying, Justice of the Peace. Then, half an hour later, we were married. As the car raced through the thinning traffic and gathered speed, I smiled and my mind whispered gleefully, Oh, you'll never hear Alice's voice again. You'll never look at twisted legs again. You'll never play nursemaid to a cripple. Never, never, never again.
0: You think the story is over, don't you? But wait. Fate takes a hand. Wait for the unexpected.

0: And now for the surprising conclusion of The Cripple, a Hamilton Whitney production starring Miss Marjorie Reardon, written by Robert Libbert and Frank Burt, and directed by Frank K. Danzig.
1: I don't remember very much about the accident. It happened so quickly. And then came the hours of waiting in the hospital corridor. Waiting and wondering.
2: You can go in now, Mrs. Adams.
1: Thank you.
3: Mandy? Is that you, Mandy?
1: Yes. Yes, I'm here.
3: Are you all right, Mandy? You're not hurt?
1: No, Jim, I'm not hurt.
3: Oh, what happened? That truck, I...
1: Well, something was wrong with my car.
3: Your car? What was wrong?
1: Alice didn't tell me. It was her fault. The garage left word not to drive over 30, but she didn't tell me.
3: She didn't tell you?
1: Not a word. She claimed she called out something just before I left the house, but I didn't hear her. Do you understand, Jim? I didn't hear her call.
3: It doesn't matter. You mustn't blame Alice. But don't worry. I'll be all right. As long as I have you to look after me.
1: Oh, of course, darling. You'll be well in no time.
3: I wish that were true, Mandy. You see, they've already told me I'll never walk again.
1: You...
3: Yes. I'm going to be a cripple. But I won't mind. I'll have you to take care of me, won't I, Mandy? I'll always have you to take care of me.

Wiser.

0: Como representantes del pueblo, del mismo modo que antes lo fuera la tirana, que es una mujer que aparentemente representa a España, en esta ocasión eran Cachucha y Marica quienes escuchaban y daban aliento en canciones y bailes a los deseos de los españoles. 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Vamos a pasar a otro apartado, las ideas.
1: Okay.
2: Well, I really didn't have anything together, but I just there's been so much violence and I don't know, just it's gotten to the point that the police keep they have these magnum weapons now, they can't hit with them. They keep blowing people away. And it's just, you know, it's just a lot of things that really get me upset, but it's turn off for a second, let me get my act together. There's not enough attention paid for the poor people in the overrun area. And there seems to be in the country a growing kind of thing to keep black and white at each other's throats, to keep the rich on top, so the poor people have no way to fight. The police have become the knights, the buffer between the rich and the poor. And the poor meal, I don't know if you've ever been in the overrun area, you see the old people, they have nothing. I watch them, they have nothing. They sit in their bed all day long. And that's all they have to look forward to. Nothing's happening for them. Nobody cares, nobody does anything for them. And if the court system is the same as it used to be, blacks, poor whites,

0: I see the people, they get their paychecks on first of the month. They get one. And I think the reason they get mugged is the people are desperate. They don't know what to do. So they attack what's convenient. These people are convenient. They're drinking water. It just seems if you could do something for these people, it's so frustrating to watch the poor people. Nobody cares. Nobody cares. I'll try to keep the four-letter words out. No one cares. I watch them daily, you know, because my studio's down there. And I watch these people down in the street, they're fighting over nickels and dimes. And it just seems, you know, you watch the politicians, they got the same old bull. Reagan's got the same bull, Carter's got the same bull. They're not helping the poor people. They make a lot of promises at campaign time. What we've got to vote on is issues, not people. When we start voting on issues, then we'll have democracy. We do not have democracy at this time.
1: Have you called us with any stories that you have seen that you wanted us to cover?
0: Why?
1: Why not?
0: You wouldn't respond.
1: Do you know that many of the stories we get are from people who call?
0: Really? I can't understand why people haven't called before.
1: Well, sometimes people do, and we do cover the stories.
0: It should be covered more often. It should be covered until people are sick of it, until they do something about these poor people. There are people down there, I mean, it's like a cliche, you know, with the rats and the roaches. It's become a cliche, and people don't want to hear it. And here's the other thing that pisses me off. Well, that makes me mad, that makes me angry. We have people like Pemba, okay, ripping off the poor people through the Social Security or Medicare or whatever it is. So the first thing that politicians yell is that the welfare recipients are ripping off. They never touch the money. Poor people keep money in circulation. Rich people hoard money. Give it to the poor people. Give them some kind of a wage other than what I call sub-existence. It's not subsistence, it's sub-existence. These people have nothing. And I get so sick of it. It just, you know, it irritates me.
1: That's where your studio is. That's where you work.
0: Over the Rhine area. I watch it daily. I watch these people groveling, kicking each other. And they only kick each other because they have no one else to kick. They're frustrated.
1: Can you see this world from your window?
0: I can see the world from my bay windows up and down the street.
1: Possibly a story could be done from your window. Your world,
0: I will be there in my windows after this, I'm sure. Maybe you can do it from my windows, but I will be there.
1: All right, what else can we do for you, Jim?
0: Well, there's more than that. It goes on and on. I think if somehow people could learn to be autonomous, just break away from leaders. We don't need leaders like Reagan and Carter and Anderson. We need people like, come on in. It's okay, nobody's getting hurt, just come on in. Hey, come on in.

0: Come on in, it's too late now. Grab your seat over there. Park it over here so we keep everybody together. I don't intend to hurt anybody, so don't be, you know. You know, it could be me too. It could be my problem. Maybe I've gotten too concerned with it. But you watch this. I've been living there, I guess. I came from San Francisco. I lived there for a year and a half. And lived in an art commune out there. Came back and immediately saw, you know, the area just... These people, nobody helping them. The drop-in center helps some, okay? And the people from Music Hall, what's her name? Lazarus, Irma Lazarus, they've all tried to close the drop-in center. You get programs going and people want to close it because it's an eyesore. Granted, these winos are, as somebody described in the newspaper the other day, slobbering and all this. But they need help. They need help like everybody else. But mainly just the poor people. If you could only give the poor people something. If you could, and tonight, I think it was on your channel 9. What's the guy's thing that always starts out? I could be wrong. Is that channel 9? He starts off on prisoners. Prisoners are people too. You know, prisoners, to me, they're always talking about rehabilitating. These people have never been habilitated. You can't rehabilitate someone who's never been habilitated. They need a chance. But you talked about them, you know, because they're painting their cells, they're trying to help them a little bit. You talked about it like it would, you know, it's some waste of the public taxpayers' money. There's a lot of waste of taxpayers' money. Other than painting the cells of what was it, Lucasville? Why don't they build a few more prisons so they can separate them a little bit?
1: So, what you're asking us is you want us to cover different kinds of stories, is that what you're saying?
0: The people that really need covering, you know, and not write off people because they're prisoners, not write off because they've made a mistake and they wound up in prison. Don't write them off. Don't write off the poor people.
1: Can I ask you something?
0: Sure.
1: Are you putting some responsibility on
0: all the media? This was convenient.
1: You know where we were tonight?
0: No.
1: We were at General Hospital. And we were filming a story on a surgeon removing some kidneys from a cadaver. Those kidneys are going to go into two people. It's going to save lives. Two people who are needing help. And we're going to tell the people about that because if they don't know more about that, maybe other people will donate their kidneys or their eyes or their hearts or something
0: that helps somebody else. That's not enough. You know, where are these people? You know, they're the establishment now. They're house spots. They don't care about the people anymore. When I was in San Francisco, Bobby Seale was running for mayor of Oakland. And he was the only one I considered a real revolutionary, and I couldn't believe it. Here he is running as a mayor for Oakland, doing a whole weirdo number, sucking with the people,
1: We have probably another minute or so on this tape. Is there any other point you wanted to make?
0: except give me a place where the police can come and get me, we're gonna shoot it out. And you people can leave. Well, I don't see any place for me to shoot it out. They've got their magnums, they wanna hurt the poor people in the street. I've got my magnums, I'm ready, I'm loaded.

0: plan to do big things, but plan to take your station through madness. Disagreements. Just madness on my part. I'm on disability. We use the disability. Initially, I used it. We learned in San Francisco, this is a hustle. You learn to use disability to buy weapons. You grow dope to buy weapons. People are arming, everybody's arming. And in the process, somewhere along the line, through taking Valium, tons of Valium, and some other kind of weird drugs, just trying to keep in there so they keep, continue to give me the money so I could buy. I bought all kinds of lathes. I lathed on silencers, passed them on to other people. Had a whole factory of milling out mines, landmines, all this crap. And just, we'd been doing a lot of things. And just, I can't say if it was the drugs. I've done angel dust, I've been into drugs. I shot her. She's dead. You can't. I'm dead, man. Give me a place to fight her. That's too easy. I want them to have to come through doors and get me. Certainly. I don't want you hurt. I told you that in the very beginning. I'll return this man's revolver. I have no choice. I have murdered my girlfriend. I have been taking this weird drug. I am out of my mind.
1: But you can get help.
0: I can't. Have we planned? We did all these things. This whole thing was planned back in San Francisco. It was all started out. You don't want to see me hurt, but they're gonna hurt me. There is no way around it. That's what, over the period of time, I've become paranoid. I tell you, the drugs and the angel dust, people turn me into angel dust. They did numbers on me in San Francisco that I became, I ran from one end of the place to the other. Tripped out in the 60s on acid, didn't do anything for maybe 5 years. Just

They're going to put me in prison. They're going to put me in there. They're going to put people in there where they rape you. They turn this thing off so you don't get these four-letter words.

Okno, okno, okno, det är sant.

by the love of ugliness, laughing out like a swimmer in the depths of a huge nightmare, and struggling, oh fierce anguish, against the gigantic undertow which goes singing like a horde of madmen, and pirouetting in the gloom, an unfortunate man groping futilely, seeking the light and the key to escape from a hole full of reptiles. A damned man descending endless banisters of stairs, going lampless down the brink of a pit whose stench betrays its watery depths, where slimy monsters glare with great phosphorescent eyes that deepen the darkness of the night and make nothing but themselves visible. A ship held in a crystal trap, ice-bound at the pole, seeking the fatal passage by which it reached that prison. All these are clear emblems, perfect pictures of an unchangeable fate. They make us think that whatever he does, the devil does well.